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0: Donald McGinnis was the soloist there in the Concerto on Old English Rounds by William Schumann. The Camerata Singers and the New York Philharmonic were conducted by Leonard Bernstein. Coming up after a break, Pierre Boulez will conduct a performance of Bartok's ballet, The Wooden Prince. I'm Alec Baldwin, and you're listening to the New York Philharmonic this week.
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0: from his score to Pride and Prejudice, music of Dario Marianelli. That's pianist Ginevra Cane Mason.
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4: Today, look for sunny skies with a high of 31 degrees.
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0: Did you know that the subject of viola jokes has its own Wikipedia page? Jokes directed towards violas and viola players are thought to have largely originated in the 18th century because violas at the time were mainly used for relatively easy parts and as accompaniment rather than as solo instruments. It's really tragic because the viola is a beautiful sounding instrument. Tuned exactly like a cello, and it has a gorgeous sound, and when a composer chooses to highlight a viola as a solo instrument, it can really be something that makes for a remarkable piece of music. And here's one from the English composer York Bowen. His viola concerto, Helen Callis plays the viola here with Mark Decio Taddei and the New Zealand Symphony Orchestra.

0: We've heard the Viola Concerto by the English composer York Bowen. Helen Callis was the violist with the New Zealand Symphony Orchestra. Mark Deciotadei conducted.
1: 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Nikolai Zepp-Snyder guest conducts the group in two works featuring organist Cameron Carpenter, Poulenc's Concerto in G Minor for Organ, Strings, and Timpani, and Saint-Saëns' Third Symphony, the Organ Symphony. 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

0: Songs of the Dawn by Robert Schumann, played by Nicholas Namaradze. 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

0: If you're familiar with the group Penguin Cafe Orchestra, there's something very Penguin Cafe about that piece in a very nice way. By the Brazilian composer Marcelo Zarvos, that is called Rounds, played by the group Ethel, here on Extra Eclectic. I have another, but a very different piece with the same title in just a moment.
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0: So, yes, another work with the same title, Rounds, but this time from the highly acclaimed American composer Jessie Montgomery. And she says she was inspired to write her work first by the poem Burnt Norton by T.S. Eliot, particularly the opening lines, "At the still point of the turning world, neither flesh nor fleshless, neither from nor towards, at the still point, there the dance is." In addition to this inspiration, she says that she became fascinated while working on the piece by fractals, infinite patterns found in nature that are self-similar across different scales. And maybe it's kind of appropriate, as rounds and canons and fugues are in a way kind of like fractals in music, how the parts replicate but also do so in a way that they sort of turn themselves inside out and then outside in again. Rounds by Jessie Montgomery, here with pianist Awadajan Pratt and a Far Cry Orchestra.

0: Shimmer by Alex Weiser, played by cellist Ashley Bathgate, who performed all the cello parts in that recording. It's Extra Eclectic.
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0: It's a piece by Osvaldo Golijov called Last Round on our program of rounds. And in this case, kind of a pun on the idea of a toast to someone. And in this case, the toast is being made to the great Argentine tango master, Astor Piazzolla. Golijov wrote this piece after receiving the news of Piazzolla's death in 1992, and so the tango figures prominently into this piece, Last Round.

0: Last Round by Osvaldo Golijov. A tribute by Golijov to Astor Piazzolla, the Argentinian master of the classical tango. Eric Jacobson led the Knights. It's Extra Eclectic.
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0: Cannon by Kate Moore, played by pianist Saskia Langhorn, in a program of rounds, canons, and reflections on this edition of Extra Eclectic.
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0: If you enjoy architecture or learning about architecture, you might pick up on the reference in the title to this piece by Caroline Shaw. It's called Plan and Elevation. And she says, I've always loved drawing the architecture around me when traveling. And some of my favorite lessons in musical composition have occurred by chance in my drawing practice over the years. This is a piece with its subtitles, The Ellipse, The Cutting Garden, The Herbaceous Border, The Orangery, and The Beech Tree, Plan and Elevation by Caroline Shaw.

0: Vespers for Violin by American composer Messy Mazzoli, played by Peter Herristhal. Violin and digital delay there, and sounding like some other effects tucked in there as well. Thanks, as always, to Jennifer Allen, who puts together the playlists here on the show. I'm Steve Seal. Thank you for listening to Extra Eclectic.
1: 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Nikolai Zepp-Snyder guest conducts the group in two works featuring organist Cameron Carpenter, Poulenc's Concerto in G Minor for Organ, Strings, and Timpani, and Saint-Saëns' Third Symphony, the Organ Symphony. 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

0: The New York Philharmonic, led by Pierre Boulez, and The Fairy by Paul Dukas.
1: 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Nikolai Zepp-Snyder guest conducts the group in two works featuring organist Cameron Carpenter, Poulenc's Concerto in G Minor for Organ, Strings, and Timpani, and Saint-Saëns' Third Symphony, the Organ Symphony. 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

0: Variations on a theme of Franz Schubert, written to honor the 100th anniversary of Schubert's death in 1928. That's music by Emil Reason, performed by the Alberg Symphony Orchestra with conductor Bo Holton on Music Through the Night.
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0: Piano Concerto No. 1 by Felix Mendelssohn. Jonathan Bloxam conducted the London Mozart Players and pianist Isita Kane Mason.
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0: The first piece of mature music by Czech composer Leo Janáček, Lachian Dances, includes some traditional dances and others that imitate a blacksmith at work, and another that makes you feel like you're prepping for winter. We heard the Rochester Philharmonic with conductor David Zinman on Music Through the Night.
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0: The Snow Maiden Suite by Nikolai Rimsky-Korsakov. 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

0: Symphony No. 16 by Michael Haydn. Matthias Baumer conducted the London Mozart Players. I'm Jillian Kahn. Thanks a lot for being here. It's always great to listen with you.
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0: I'm meteorologist Andrew Pritchard with your IPM News forecast for Champaign-Urbana. Your forecast for today, sunny with a high of 80 degrees with a northeast wind 5 to 10 miles per hour. Tonight, clear skies with a low of 53 degrees and an east wind 5 to 10 miles per hour. Tomorrow, sunny with a high of 82 degrees with a southeast wind 5 miles per hour. Tomorrow night, clear skies with a low of 58 degrees and a southeast wind 5 miles per hour. And for Thursday, sunny with a high of 85 degrees with a southwest wind 5 to 10 miles per hour.
1: 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Lawmakers approved a new state budget and regulations on everything from AI to insurance rates. We'll talk about that with the Speaker of the Illinois House, the President of the State Senate, and their Republican counterparts. I'm Brian Mackey. That's next time on the 21st Show. 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
2: Currently here in Urbana at 820, fair skies and 66 degrees. Coming up in just about 15 minutes. After nearly a year at sea, the USS Ford is finally home. That means the crew can take some well-earned leave, but it also means plumbing problems on a $13 billion carrier can be fixed. We'll hear more on that story in 15 minutes. Coming up next, NPR's Steve Inskeep speaks with an actor about his performance in Cats, the Jellicle Ball. That story is next.
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4: 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I'm Amy Martinez.
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6: And I'm Steve Inskeep. The theater world gathers Sunday for the Tony Awards, and one of the nominees personifies endurance. Andre DeShields acted on and off Broadway for half a century before winning his first Tony Award in 2019 at the age of 73.
7: I am making good on my promise that I would come to New York and become someone you'd be proud to call your native son.
6: That was 2019 on CBS. This year, at age 80, Andre DeShields is nominated for another Tony Award for his role in Cats, the Jellicle Ball.

0: I'm meteorologist Andrew Pritchard with your IPM News forecast for Champaign-Urbana. Your forecast for today, sunny with a high of 80 degrees with a northeast wind 5 to 10 miles per hour. Tonight, clear skies with a low of 53 degrees and an east wind 5 to 10 miles per hour. Tomorrow, sunny with a high of 82 degrees with a southeast wind 5 miles per hour. Tomorrow night, clear skies with a low of 58 degrees and a southeast wind 5 miles per hour. And for Thursday, sunny with a high of 85 degrees with a southwest wind 5 to 10 miles per hour.
1: The grand opening of the Barack Obama Presidential Center is now days away. 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
1: 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Currently here in Urbana at 8:43, fair skies and 66 degrees. Your Marketplace Morning Report is coming up in just about 10 minutes. A hair salon that never closes? One Maryland entrepreneur is turning round-the-clock braiding into a booming business. We'll hear more on that story, plus all of the morning's business news on the Marketplace Morning Report in just about 10 minutes. That's followed by the opening market report. And then at 9 a.m., 1A starts on AM 580 and Classic Mornings with Vic DiGeronimo on FM 90.9.
4: Good morning, I'm Leila Faldin. The New York Public Library celebrated America's 250th birthday by brewing a beer from George Washington's journal. It was intended more for survival than flavor. Soldiers used it when they couldn't trust the water. A little while after writing the recipe, Washington got sick anyway and went to Williamsburg, Virginia for treatment, which is where he met his wife, Martha. Aw, he had a mead cute. It's Morning Edition.
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1: 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You're listening to Morning Edition. Good morning. Today is Tuesday, June 2nd at 8:45. The Krannert Center for the Performing Arts in Urbana has announced its 2026-2027 season. I recently spoke with the Krannert Center's director, Mike Ross, about the season and its theme, Celebrate Community.
6: Celebrate Community is not just a local thing, but a global thing. Mm-hmm. When we think about the arts, the party will kick off with this incredibly, fabulously zany marching band called Mugapazza. They are just so much fun, and additional musicians will include the fabulous Chicago-based group Funkadaisy, which for decades has been bringing joy to their audiences every single time. They're just a beautiful mix of sort of Bollywood and all kinds of world music fusion, and Auntie Ballas and Dr. Nativo. There are musicians and groups, and there will be puppetry involved. Ooh. And so, and of course, as always, food and beverage, come as you are, and or dressed to the nines, whatever you feel like doing. But it's a moment, hopefully, where people will, you know, take that step to step away from daily life and choose to be together in the same place, to gather and to be reminded of how much goodness there is to celebrate.
1: What can we expect to see this season?
6: Well, in addition to the things that people may be more familiar with, including, of course, classical music and modern dance, jazz. And, we can talk about it, all those things, too. But a couple of things come to mind in response to that question. One is the fabulous Cirque company, Circus Mechanics, with their program Tilt. Another one that comes to mind that's off the beaten path, so to speak, is this incredible illusionist, mentalist, magician type who took the Edinburgh Festival by storm a few years ago. His name is Scott Sylvan.
7: Hey, I'm Scott Sylvan, and my hobby is reading minds. I know, it's a little strange, but I'm here with my new show, The Lost Things.
8: I have heard a little bit of a rumor, though, that you meant a little bit of a sketchy.
6: He astonishes every single time. But he has been working on a new project called The Lost Things. It's one of those experiences that I hope will be a moment for our time, so to speak. You know, an opportunity to step away from some of the chaoticness of the world and have time to reflect and also just be entertained and, you know, surprised in a beautiful way. One really fun project that will feature that we are collaborating with the Champaign-Urbana Symphony on is a performance entitled One Piece Music Symphony. One Piece is a reference to the iconic Japanese anime series. The creators of One Piece have designed a live performance experience for audiences to come and hear the music of One Piece being performed by a live orchestra with iconic imagery from the series being projected.
9: I know my sister like I know my own mind.
6: Another beautiful collaboration, this one with the University of Illinois School of Music, Wind Symphony, is a collaboration with the fabulous Broadway star, Renee Elise Goldsberry.
10: No way.
6: From Hamilton.
9: As I romanticize what might have been if I hadn't sized him up so quickly.
6: She has developed a beautiful collaboration, a collaborative project that will take the audiences on a spiritual journey through gospel, rock, Broadway tunes. Just a really beautiful mix of musical styles and influences.
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pianist Katia Bunyatishvili was featured in the arrangement by Egon Petri, the Dutch-American pianist, of the soprano aria from the so-called Hunting Cantata by Johann Sebastian Bach, which has come to be referred to as Sheep May Safely Graze, here on a classic morning. 5 minutes past nine, we're currently at 71 degrees. I want to welcome everybody joining us for a classic morning in Stewardson, Illinois, on this Tuesday, June 2nd. Music of a Bach contemporary, Christoph Grautner. This is a little concerto for recorders, strings, and continuous bass. Stefan Temming is featured on the recorder with the Capricornus Consort of Basel, Switzerland.

Stefan Temming was the recorder soloist. He was featured with the Capricornus Consort of Basel, Switzerland, in a concerto by the Bach contemporary Christoph Graupner on Classic Morning. It's 9:15. We're currently at 71 degrees. Vic DiGeronimo with you. We're having a Classic Morning. You're a part of it, and so is your support. 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That's willgive.org. And again, thank you, all of you. Music of Michael Haydn in a moment. Sunny today, the high 80. Clear tonight, the low 53. Tomorrow, sunny and a high of 82. Currently, we're at 72 degrees. This is the finale of the 21st Symphony of Michael Haydn. The German Chamber Academy of Neuss, Germany, which is across the Rhine from Düsseldorf, led by the late Johannes Goritzky, the cellist conductor that led the ensemble for many years.

the finale of the Symphony No. 21 by Michael Haydn, the younger brother of Franz Josef, by about 4 years. We heard a performance with the German Chamber Academy of Neuss, Germany, led by Johannes Goritzky, on a classic morning. It's 9:20. We're currently at 73 degrees. Music of a contemporary of Michael Haydn and Mozart, Antonio Rossetti, who was born Franz Anton Rösler. Here is the second of his harp sonatas. Naoko Yoshino is the harpist.

The Harp Sonata number 2, that's music of the harpist, not harpist composer, goodness, no, but he wrote a number of harp sonatas, the second of the harp sonatas of the Mozart contemporary Antonio Rossetti, harpist Naoko Yoshino performing here on a classic morning. It's 9:31, we're currently at 73 degrees, music of Franz Schubert, which he wrote for his brother Ferdinand. And I understand he wrote other works for violin and orchestra by Violin Orchestra for Ferdinand. This is the Polonaise for violin and orchestra. Gidon Kremer is featured with the Chamber Orchestra of Europe.

A Polonaise for violin and orchestra by Franz Schubert, and a performance featuring Gidon Kremer, the violinist in the Chamber Orchestra of Europe, on a classic morning. It's 9:37. We're currently at 74 degrees. Sunny today with a high of 80. It'll be clear tonight, the low 53, and tomorrow sunny and a high of 82. Right now we're at 74 degrees. This evening at 7, you'll hear a program with the Chicago Symphony Orchestra from several years ago, featuring the Danish conductor, violinist, though he won't be featured as a violinist tonight, Nikolai Sepp-Snyder. He'll conduct the orchestra in Paul Dukas' The Sorcerer's Apprentice, made famous in the original Fantasia film. You're also going to hear the Organ Concerto, the Concerto for Organ, Strings, and Timpani by Francis Poulenc, with organist Cameron Carpenter. Carpenter will also be featured in the Symphony No. 3, the so-called Organ Symphony of Camille Saint-Saëns. The Chicago Symphony Orchestra, this evening at 7, here on Illinois Classical. Here it's the London Symphony Orchestra, led by Julius Rudell, music of Gaetano Donizetti. It's the overture from the opera Anna Bolena, Anne Boleyn, that is, by Donizetti.

I'll never forget how I was introduced to that overture. It was a recording from years ago that had an organ transcription, solo organ transcription, and it was identified not at all by the title of the opera. It was just a work by Gaetano Donizetti, which was kind of exciting. And then when I came upon the opera overture, I put it all together, and it's the overture from the opera Anna Bolena, and there is an organ transcription of that as well, or version of it by the composer. We heard the London Symphony Orchestra led by Julius Rudel on a classic morning. It's 9:47. We're currently at 75 degrees. We're having a classic morning. You're a part of it. And so is this selection from the debut recording of pianist Marta Argerich. It goes back to 1960. 1961 was released. It's the Barcarolle by Chopin. Barcarolle is one of those pieces. It comes from the word in both Italian and French that means boat. And it's a piece that imitates the rocking of a boat or a gondola and the song of a gondolier. And Chopin wrote just one, but it's one of the most famous of all. Marta Argerich from her debut recording.

Marta Argerich, she was 19 when she recorded that back in 1960, released in 1961. That's the Barcarolle of Chopin here on a classic morning. 9:56, we're currently at 75 degrees. We're having a classic morning, and you're a part of it here on this Tuesday morning, June 2nd. Our forecast from meteorologist Andrew Pritchard, sunny today and a high of 80. Clear tonight, the low 53. Tomorrow, sunny and a high of 82. Tomorrow night, clear, the low 58. And Thursday, sunny and a high of 85. Right now, we're at 76 degrees. Check out the Classic Mornings blog. It's my online column. And it was about a little over 10 days ago, the most recent blog. I'll give you the link to it. And there's 12 years plus worth of blogs there. You can help yourself if you got a little time and a little curiosity, too. 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Have fun with that. And with this, music of Georges Bizet. It's sort of the suite that he arranged from the opera The Fair Maid of Perth, his opera, The Fair Maid of Perth. For the most part, one of the pieces was borrowed after his death by Ernest Guiraud, who was from New Orleans, was a good friend of Bizet, and he wanted to arrange a second suite from the music that Bizet had written for The Young Girl of Arles, L'Arlésienne, the play by Alphonse Daudet. He had written music for that. So he borrowed a minuet and put it into that second suite that he arranged. And in place of that, he orchestrated a march that was part of The Fair Maid of Perth that Bizet had brought to the piano in the piano version of the suite. So you'll hear the march, you won't hear the minuet, but you'll hear everything but that as Bizet orchestrated it, and the march as orchestrated by Guiraud. The New Zealand Symphony Orchestra is led by Donald Johannes. And a reminder that you're listening to Illinois Classical, WYLL, 90.9 FM, HD1, Urbana.

we heard the so-called gypsy scenes, is what it's nicknamed. It's the suite that Georges Bizet arranged from the music from his opera, The Fair Maid of Perth, plus and minus a piece that Ernest Guiraud inserted. And here, the New Zealand Symphony Orchestra, led by Donald Johannes, on a classic morning. Here, it's 11 minutes past 10. We're currently at 77 degrees. I want to welcome everybody joining us for a classic morning in Oakland, Illinois, on this Tuesday, June 2nd. It's the birthday today of Edward Elgar. He was born on this day in 1857. He died in 1934. I want to play for you music from 1896. This is his orchestration of one of the six pieces that made up a vocal suite called From the Bavarian Highlands. His wife Alice had written the text for it, and it was for chorus and soloists, and he orchestrated three pieces. They became the three Bavarian dances. Here's the third of the Bavarian dances. James Judd leads the New Zealand Symphony Orchestra once again. On a classic morning, not Donald Johannes, but this time James Judd with the New Zealand Symphony.

Music of Edward Elgar, the third of the Bavarian Dances, the New Zealand Symphony Orchestra, back on the program this morning, and this time James Judd conducting on a classic morning. It's 10:17. We're currently at 78 degrees. 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More information at allerton.illinois.edu. That orchestration by Elgar, whose birthday we celebrate today, came in 1896. That was 130 years ago. On this day in 1896, it was the first performance of the Piano Concerto No. 5 of Camille Saint-Saëns. And it was, on that day, the 50th anniversary of the composer's debut at age 11. And this recording was made 40 years ago of that concerto. Here's the finale on the 130th anniversary of its first performance, the finale anyway. Jean-Philippe Collard, the pianist with the Royal Philharmonic Orchestra, led by André Previn.

That's the finale of the Piano Concerto No. 5 of Camille Saint-Saëns. It's sometimes known as the Egyptian Concerto. And we heard Jean-Philippe Collard with the Royal Philharmonic Orchestra, led by André Previn. And again, it's the 130th anniversary of the first performance. And at that first performance, it was the 50th anniversary of the composer's debut at age 11. The recording, by the way, made 40 years ago. 10:25. We're currently at 78 degrees. Music of George Gershwin. This is Lullaby for String Orchestra, written originally at the piano with a version for string quartet. Goes back to 1919 originally. Leonard Slatkin leads the St. Louis Symphony Orchestra.

was called Lullaby, music of George Gershwin. We heard a performance with the St. Louis Symphony Orchestra, led by Leonard Slatkin, on a classic morning. It's 10:34, 79 degrees. Music of Heitor Villa-Lobos, the Brazilian composer, cellist he was as well. This is music he wrote for the guitar. It's from his popular Brazilian suite. Here's guitarist Pepe Romero.

It's from the popular Brazilian suite music of Heitor Villa-Lobos and a performance there with guitarist Pepe Romero on a classic morning. 10:39, we're at 79 degrees. Illinois Public Media has a classical music newsletter. It's called Clef Notes. Katie Buzard's the editor. She has feature stories, upcoming events. You can sign up for that as well as other newsletters at our website. 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The Concerto for Violin and Echo Violin. It's music of Antonio Vivaldi. I Solis Divinity is featured, led by Claudio Simone. Piero Tosso is the violinist in the foreground, and the young Giuliano Carmignola and company in the distance.

Have you heard me play that before? It's the Echo Concerto of Antonio Vivaldi. There's a violin in the foreground and a violinist and a number of other players in the distance to create the illusion of an echo. It's kind of a fun concerto. Don't take it scientifically. It's artistic, though. It's fun. Music of Vivaldi with I Solisti Veneti, the ensemble led by the late Claudio Scimoni, the founder of the ensemble, with Piero Tosso in the foreground and the young Giuliano Carmagnola and company in the distance. 10:54, we're currently at 80 degrees. We're having a classic morning. You were a part of it, as is this very well-known work by Handel. Many know it. You may be hearing it for the first time. It's a little sinfonia from his oratorio Solomon, and it's come to be known as The Arrival of the Queen of Sheba. Christopher Hogwood leads the Academy of Ancient Music.

little sinfonia. Again, it's known as The Arrival of the Queen of Sheba, and it's from the Oratorio Solomon by George Frederick Handel. Christopher Hogwood with the Academy of Ancient Music on a classic morning. 10:58, we're currently at 80 degrees. 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Vic DiGeronimo with you. We're having a classic morning. Our cup is still one-third full. You're a part of our classic morning on this Tuesday, June 2nd. Our forecast from meteorologist Andrew Pritchard, sunny today and a high of 80. It'll be clear tonight, the low 53. Tomorrow, sunny and a high of 82. Tomorrow night, clear, the low 58. And Thursday, sunny and a high of 85. Right now, we're at 80 degrees. Music of Johann Wilhelm Hertel. He was a Haydn contemporary, wrote three trumpet concertos. This is the third of the three. Wolfgang Bauer is the trumpeter, and he directs from the trumpet the Württemberg Chamber Orchestra of Heilbronn, Germany, in the music of Hertel.

That's the third of the three trumpet concertos by Johann Wilhelm Hertel. He was, again, a Haydn contemporary. We heard a performance with Wolfgang Bauer, who was conducting as well, the Württemberg Chamber Orchestra of Heilbronn from southern Germany, on a classic morning. It's 9 minutes past 11. We're currently at 81 degrees. I want to welcome everybody in Argenta, Illinois, joining us for a classic morning on this Tuesday, June 2nd. Music of Johann Christian Bach. Here's a little sinfonia. Hans-Peter Gruhr, the Swiss conductor, leads the ensemble Camerata Budapest on a classic morning.

little symphony, a little sinfonia by Johann Christian Bach. We heard Camerata Budapest, or Budapest if you will, led by the Swiss conductor Hans-Peter Gmür on a classic morning. It's 11:19, we're currently at 81 degrees, sunny today and a high of 80. We're there and beyond. Clear tonight, the low 53, and tomorrow sunny and a high of 82, currently 81 on Friends Plaza. This evening at 7, it's a program with the Chicago Symphony Orchestra, led by the Danish conductor, violinist, though he won't be featured as violinist this evening, Nikolai Sipps-Snyder. And it's music of Paul Dukas, the Sorcerer's Apprentice, and you'll hear two works featuring organist Cameron Carpenter, the Concerto for Organ, Strings, and Timpani by Francis Poulenc, and the Symphony No. 3 by Camille Saint-Saëns, the symphony known as the Organ Symphony. The Chicago Symphony Orchestra, this evening at 7, here on Illinois Classical. Music of Antonio Cartellieri,

who was a Mozart Beethoven contemporary. This is a work that he wrote for clarinet and orchestra. He called it Allegro Aperto, which literally means openly fast, and it's a tempo marking that Mozart had used in his time as well. Dieter Klöcker is the clarinetist with the Czech Philharmonic Chamber Orchestra led by Pavel Prantl in the music of Cartellieri.

Dieter Klucker, the late German clarinetist, clarinet teacher as well, he died 15 years ago, in 2011, and featured here with the Czech Chamber Philharmonic Orchestra led by Pavel Prontl in music of Antonio Cartellieri. I say that very carefully because a lot of folks know the name Antonio Salieri, and he would have been a contemporary of Salieri, but Cartellieri. And that was his Allegro Aperto, again, which means openly fast. A little piece there, Dieter Klucker had his work cut out for him. Work for clarinet and orchestra by Cartellieri. We heard Dieter Klucker along, again, with the Czech Philharmonic Orchestra, the Czech Philharmonic Chamber Orchestra, led by Pavel Prontl. It's 11:32. We're at 82 degrees on Friends Plaza. But I think it's only fair to tell you that Willard Airport's checking in at 77. So, though I'm going to tell you, Andrew Pritchard's forecast high for today is 80. You kind of put that all together, and we're doing real well here on Friends Plaza. Outside, we're not at Friends Plaza, we're indoors. Our forecast, speaking of Andrew Pritchard, sunny today and high of 80. Clear tonight, the low 53. Tomorrow, sunny and high of 82. It's 82 on Friends Plaza, and again, Willard Airport is reporting 77 degrees. 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Music of Beethoven, Cartellieri's famous contemporary. I want to play for you the opening of Beethoven's famous piano trio that's known as the Archduke Trio. It's named for his patron, pupil, friend, the Archduke Rudolf. Many works he dedicated to the Archduke. This particular one took on the nickname Archduke. And here to perform, it's the Guarneri Trio of Prague, pianist Ivan Klonsky, violinist Czesław Pawlik, and cellist Marek Jerzy.

the opening of Beethoven's piano trio that's come to be known as the Archduke Trio. It's his Opus 97. And a performance featuring the Guarneri Trio of Prague, pianist Ivan Klonsky, violinist Czinyak Pavlik, and cellist Marek Jerry. I was kind of interested in finding out whether they were still active these days. They still have a website. Didn't mention any upcoming performances, so I'm kind of wondering. But all three of the players still listed there on the website and a large photo of them performing. But I did learn, in addition to that, that Ivan Klonsky has been performing with his son, Lukasz Klonsky, who's also a pianist, and they've been performing works for piano four hands. So that was kind of fun to learn about that, and I pass that along to you. Music of Johannes Brahms from the first of his two orchestral serenades. Here's the Czech Philharmonic Orchestra, led by Jiří Bělohlávek.

The Czech Philharmonic, led by Jiří Belohlavek. We heard music of Brahms from the first of the two serenades, the Minuet and Scherzo from the Serenade No. 1. On a classic morning, it's 11:53. We're at 82 degrees on Friends Plaza, Willard Airport reporting 77. This is Vic DiGeronimo. Thanks for joining me. 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Have fun with that. And with this, it's a pretty famous waltz. It's a waltz from the ballet The Sleeping Beauty by Tchaikovsky. The Royal Philharmonic Orchestra is back. This time, the late Sir Charles Mackerras conducting.

0: The waltz from the ballet Sleeping Beauty, the Sleeping Beauty, music of Tchaikovsky in a performance with the Royal Philharmonic Orchestra of London, led by Sir Charles McCarris on a classic morning. 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Sunny today and a high of 80. It'll be clear tonight, the low 53. Sunny tomorrow and a high of 82. Tomorrow night, clear, the low 58. And Thursday, sunny and a high of 85. We're at 82 degrees on Friends Plaza. Willard Airport reporting 77 at the moment. 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
1: Some instruments go together like peanut butter and jelly, honey and chamomile tea, or gin and tonic. As fine and nice as those things are separately, it's so much better when they're together. Violist Paul Lariah feels a natural and special bond with one instrument in particular. And when they combine, chef's kiss.
2: The clarinet is sort of like the secret twin of the viola, where we take up the husky middle grounds of the sound quality. 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
1: 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I'm Valerie Kaler. Paul Lariah's secret clarinet twin joins the Catalyst Quartet in concert in Portland this hour. That clarinet quintet by Samuel Coleridge Taylor is on the way. And right now, here's a dance he wrote for string quartet.

0: 22. His career has taken off like a rocket since he was here. He's playing concerts all across the U.S. and Europe. Always, always glad to feature his work here on PT. American cellist Sterling Elliott. In a moment, coming home to a place you've never been before. 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
0: Over the course of several years, the Catalyst Quartet has released a series of albums they call Uncovered, focusing on music by historically underrepresented composers. So far, three albums, George Walker and William Grant Still, the most recent, Florence Price before that, and the first volume in the anthology featured Samuel Coleridge Taylor. Our friends at New Classical Tracks talked about Volume 1 with Paul LaRaya, who's a violist with the Catalyst Quartet. He was asked about collaborating with clarinetist Anthony McGill on the clarinet quintet by Coleridge Taylor.
5: He said something to the effect of when we first sat down to read the quintet on our first rehearsal, he said, "Wow, like, I feel like I'm home." It sort of struck him viscerally right away that he had this connection to the language and to that's very soulful quality, which I think is at its peak in the clarinet quintet.
0: Paul LaRaya says he's especially fond of the sound that he and Anthony McGill make together.
5: The clarinet is sort of like the secret twin of the viola, where we take up the husky middle grounds of the sound quality. It's a really, really special kind of haunting sound. So I would say that combination is always a joy in clarinet quintets, but especially in this one.
0: Let's hear the clarinet quintet by Samuel Coleridge Taylor with clarinetist Anthony McGill, violist Paul LaRaya, and the rest of the Catalyst Quartet.

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1: 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Vic DiGeronimo delights us with classical music. 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Vincent Trouth spins our classical requests with a nod towards local performances, and John Frayne introduces us to the best recordings of the last century.
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3: 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Sometimes it's said somewhat disparagingly, implying that the creator is using ornate flourishes to cover up a lack of substance. But that is not the case in the music we're about to hear. You could absolutely describe this little tone poem by Augusta Olmez as perfumed, but in the sense that the musical language is rich and evocative, like night-blooming jasmine. Christian Reif conducts the Lakes Area Music Festival Orchestra in La Nuit et l'Amour, The Night and Love, by Augusta Olmez.

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0: Jonathan Cale conducted the Estro Armonico Luxembourg Chamber Orchestra in the Suite Dramatique by Lou Coster. A dramatic piano concerto by Franz Liszt is coming up in about a minute.
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1: Franz Liszt only left the world two piano concertos. He lived a long, full life. He gave tons of concerts all over Europe. He composed a lot of music and was considered one of the best pianists of his day. Still, just two piano concertos from Franz Liszt. And he was reluctant to perform them himself or let his students perform them. It seems he wanted the critics off his back. After all, when you're considered the best pianist playing a piano concerto that you wrote, the critics are going to be sharpening their pens. Here is André Watts with the Dallas Symphony Orchestra playing the Concerto No. 2 by Franz Liszt.

0: Andre Watts, the pianist with the Dallas Symphony Orchestra, conducted by Andrew Litton. That was the Piano Concerto No. 2 by Franz Liszt.
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0: Johannes Brahms was working on his first piano concerto. He was also working on his first symphony. He worked on that for a long time. He wanted to write a symphony worthy of Beethoven, so Brahms kind of got into his own head about that for years and years. So he took a break and wrote a couple of serenades. Here is the first part of the first serenade by Johannes Brahms, played by the Atlanta Symphony Orchestra, conducted by Joel Levy.

0: That's Graham Anthony Devine playing Milonga de Don Taco by Cacho Tirao. Stay close in just a moment. A concerto for multiple soloists by Mozart. Stay close.
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0: Hi, I'm Scott Blankenship. You know, the composers you love most were rarely safe bets in their own time. The music that unsettles or raises eyebrows often becomes the music that endures. It's almost a law. Now, Mozart knew this instinctively. He was always pressing on something, testing what the form could hold. And this Sinfonia Concertante is a great example. Multiple soloists, an orchestra, and Mozart asking what happens when you let them really talk to each other. Sabina Meyer plays clarinet. Diethelm Jonas is the oboe soloist, with Bruno Schneider.

0: Hans Vaughn conducting the Dresden State Orchestra with Sabina Meyer clarinet, Dieterlm Jonas playing oboe, Bruno Schneider horn, and Sergio Azzolini bassoon. That's Mozart's Sinfonia Concertante.
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0: Aristophanes wrote a comedy about wasps in 411 BC. Not about the insects, but rather politics. And Ray Vaughan Williams orchestrated it with an opening buzz that'll have you checking your picnic blanket.

0: The Wasps Overture by Ralph Vaughan Williams with Adrian Bolt on the podium, conducting the London Symphony Orchestra. I'm Scott Blankenship.
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2: Good afternoon. We're glad you're with us. Here's our forecast from meteorologist Andrew Pritchard. Sunny today with a high of 80. It'll be clear tonight, the low 53. Tomorrow, sunny and a high of 82. Clear tomorrow night, the low 58. And Thursday, sunny and a high of 85. 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
0: Fair warning, this overture is called the Magic Harp. There is no harp in it. Not a single one. Franz Schubert apparently felt like the title was someone else's problem. He had an overture to write, and he wrote a beautiful one that's sweeping, generous, and a little dramatic in the best way. Now, but that harp situation remains unresolved here. A little more in 15 minutes, and you'll hear the Magic Harp Overture with all thanks to Rosamunda.

0: Music by Franz Schubert, serving a dual purpose. That's the Magic Harp Overture with Rosamunda in parentheses. Herbert Blomstedt conducting the San Francisco Symphony.
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0: Boy, that farandole at the end sells the entire suite, doesn't it? That's the L'Arlésienne suite number 2 by Georges Bizet, although it was compiled by a friend of his. Enrique Batiz, conducting the Mexico City Philharmonic Orchestra.
1: A new book describes a country that was once rooted in a movement around social justice and political freedom. 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
0: Hi, I'm Scott Blankenship with some music by Duke Ellington next. He coined the term swing in 1931, long before it was a movement. And Dmitri Shostakovich was listening. Stay with me for the Jazz Suite number 1, right after the Zurich Chamber Orchestra and violinist Daniel Hope put the swing in the thing.

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1: 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Secretary of State Marco Rubio has long advocated for regime change in Cuba, but he may have to settle for something less under President Trump.
2: Trump will want a victory, but it's not the same absolute victory that Marco Rubio and many of his constituents have imagined for more than six decades.
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0: Today on the 21st Show, the Illinois General Assembly wrapped up its annual legislative session early Monday morning. Lawmakers approved a new state budget and regulations on everything from AI to insurance rates. We'll talk about that and more with Illinois' four top legislative leaders. First up, Speaker of the House Chris Welch and Senate President Don Harmon, both Democrats, about what happened and what didn't. Then we'll hear from their Republican counterparts, House Minority Leader Tony McCombie and Senate Minority Leader John Curran. Plus, we can take your calls throughout the hour at 800-222-9455. That's 800-222-9455. I'm Brian Mackey, and that's all coming up today on The 21st Show, which is a production of Illinois Public Media. But first, news.
1: Live from NPR News in Washington, I'm Ryland Barton. Acting Attorney General Todd Blanche says the Trump administration is scrapping its anti-weaponization fund. NPR's Jacqueline Diaz reports this came in testimony before Congress.
2: When pressed on the status of the controversial anti-weaponization fund, Blanche was unequivocal.
3: We are not moving forward with the fund, period.
2: He was speaking at a House Appropriations Subcommittee hearing on the DOJ budget. The almost $1.8 billion fund was created as part of a settlement resulting from a $10 billion lawsuit filed by Trump against the IRS. Trump sued over his previously leaked tax returns. That settlement also includes a provision granting immunity from tax audits for Trump, his family, and his companies. So the fund may be over, but the rest of the IRS settlement, including that immunity, still stands. And Blanche says the DOJ does not plan to change that deal. Jacqueline Diaz, NPR News.
1: President Trump has named Bill Pulte to be the acting director of national intelligence. The job is supposed to ensure that timely and objective intelligence is provided to the president, but even some Republicans are questioning Pulte's qualifications. NPR's Eric McDaniel has more.
4: After the intelligence failures before the September 11th attacks and Iraq war, the Office of the Director of National Intelligence was created to be the expert voice, presenting clear, factual information to decision makers, including the president. Pulte currently serves as the director of the Federal Housing Finance Agency and has used the post to go after the president's perceived enemies. Senator John Cornyn, a member of the intelligence community and a Texas Republican, recently defeated by a Trump-backed primary challenger, has questions.
5: I don't see any evidence of any qualifications for that job.
4: Trump cited Pulte's qualifications for the role as someone with, quote, deep experience managing the most sensitive matters in America. Eric McDaniel, NPR News, the Capitol.
1: Iran says it stopped communicating with the U.S. mediators after Israel threatened to bomb Beirut as its fights with the Lebanese militant group Hezbollah. President Trump is disputing the reports and says talks are continuing. Iran says fighting in Lebanon is part of the wider ceasefire talks with the U.S. over the war, but Israel and the U.S. maintain Lebanon is separate from the Iran war talks. As NPR's Franco Ordonez explains, the renewed fighting has complicated Trump's fragile ceasefire with Iran.
6: Iran has made very clear that it sees the fighting in Lebanon as a direct link to the negotiations. And the fact that fighting started again just kind of highlights how hard it has been for Trump, or really any U.S. president recently, working with Israel when they have different security objectives. Trump wants a deal, and Israel is looking at their security and really wants to weaken Hezbollah.
1: NPR's Franco Ordonez reporting. Primaries are being held today in California, Iowa, Montana, New Jersey, New Mexico, and South Dakota. The U.S. stock market added to its records today. This is NPR News from Washington. Jeff Bezos' Blue Origin says last week's rocket explosion spared fuel tanks and some other critical parts of the launch pad. The company's massive New Glenn rocket blew up during an engine firing test at Cape Canaveral Space Force Station. The blast sent shockwaves across the state. Blue Origin says the water tank at the pad is fine and the tower still standing can be repaired in place. The company says it can launch again by year's end. Scientists have started an ambitious new effort to develop gene therapies for brain disorders like Alzheimer's, Parkinson's, and ALS. NPR's John Hamilton reports.
7: The Allen Institute in Seattle is running the collaborative effort known as the Brain Health Accelerator. It's an outgrowth of the federally funded Brain Initiative, which was launched by President Obama in 2013. Ed Lean of the Allen Institute says scientists now know how to tweak a particular gene in certain brain cells.
8: And that opens up the possibility for very specific precision genetic therapies for brain disorders.
7: Lean says one of the first targets will be Huntington's disease, a fatal inherited disorder. It's caused by a genetic mutation that tells nerve cells to make too much of one type of protein. Scientists think gene therapy can prevent this. John Hamilton, NPR News.
1: The Bleak Week Film Festival is celebrating cinema of despair. It started in L.A. as a counter to the demand for feel-good movies after the pandemic. The festival coincides with the city's June gloom and features cinema's most brutal offerings. 5 years later, Bleak Week has gone global with events in 100 theaters across 73 cities. This is NPR News.
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10: Good evening. 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I'm Sam Rink here with your IPM news forecast from meteorologist Andrew Pritchard. For tonight, there will be clear skies with a low of 53 degrees and an east wind 5 to 10 miles per hour. Tomorrow, it'll be sunny with a high of 82 degrees. And tomorrow night, you can expect clear skies with a low of 58 degrees and a southeast wind 5 miles per hour. 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
0: From Illinois Public Media, this is the 21st Show. I'm Brian Mackey. Illinois lawmakers worked late into the night on Sunday, actually into Monday morning, to pass this year's state budget. The $56 billion spending plan includes some new taxes on cryptocurrency, prediction markets, social media companies, and more. It also included a few new pieces of spending, such as one-time payments for Illinoisans who've lost access to food assistance. There are progressives in the legislature who'd hoped for taxes on corporations and the ultra-wealthy. Those did not make it in. And Republicans, who are in the super minority in both the House and the Senate, voted against the budget, pointing to high spending and the new taxes. Meanwhile, the House did leave town without voting on a measure to try and keep the Chicago Bears in Illinois, which has been getting a lot of attention and which the Senate passed earlier in the night. But over the past week, the legislature did pass many other things, including regulations on AI, a ban on cell phones in school classrooms, and new state powers over auto and homeowners insurance rates. All this and more are going to be the topics for our program today. Later on, we'll talk with the Republican leaders in the State House and Senate to get their perspective on everything that's happened. But we start with the Democrats who preside over those chambers. Emmanuel Chris Welch is Speaker of the Illinois House of Representatives. He's a Democrat from Hillside. Speaker Welch, welcome back to the 21st Show.
11: Hey, Brian. Thank you for having me.
0: And Don Harmon is president of the Illinois State Senate. He's a Democrat from Oak Park. President Harmon, welcome back to you as well.
12: Great to be with you.
0: Listeners, we are live throughout the hour today. If you have questions for the leader of the State House and Senate, you can join the conversation by calling 800-222-9455. That's 800-222-9455. All right. I'll start with each of you, and maybe Speaker Welch, I'll begin with you. What do Democrats consider your top win in this year's state budget?
11: Well, that's a great question, Brian. I think there were several top wins. You know, when my colleagues and I took office in January of 2025, I stood on that stage and I challenged them to meet this moment with bold action. And the work that has followed has kept that promise. I got to tell you, the conversations families are having around their kitchen tables are at the heart of our agenda for Illinois. And that's why on Sunday, I think we delivered another fiscally irresponsible budget that extends a critical lifeline to people that Donald Trump has kicked off SNAP through his big bad bill. We're investing in expanded school lunch and our first of its kind fresh program that's going to help to meet the needs of SNAP recipients who Washington turned away. As Washington strips away Medicaid coverage and drives the cost of health insurance through the roof, we put more funding into hospitals and health providers to meet the needs for care. I can go on and on and on. There were several big victories that only happened because me, the Senate President, the Governor, and all of us were working together to meet this moment. We met the moment.
0: President Harmon, same question to you. What would you point to as a Democratic accomplishment out of this budget process this year?
12: I would certainly ratify the speaker's list. I would also say the single largest increase in a line item in our budget this year was for elementary and high school education. We are living up to our promise to continue to build the evidence-based funding formula model to make sure all of our schools are fairly funded. And we didn't walk away from that commitment in a tough year. And we did all of that without raising the income tax or the sales tax or the other taxes real people see when they go to the store or go to their mailbox.
0: Well, President Harmon, I'm glad you mentioned education funding because, as you said, the state continues its gradual build towards what it considers adequate funding. That's a term of art in state law for school districts, but it is still far short of what even the State Board of Education says is necessary to meet that 90% goal, which at the current rate could be a decade away, I saw one report said. What do you say to parents of kids in schools, President Harmon, who are having to make tough decisions on class size, counselors, that sort of thing?
12: I understand the concern. When we enacted the evidence-based funding formula, which was transformational, the first time we acknowledged that the state dollars for education should go to the schools that need those dollars the most, we made a commitment to increase that funding each year by $350 million. And we've lived up to that commitment each and every year, with the exception of the first year of the pandemic when we didn't know which end was up. It's like paying a mortgage, and we're making our full mortgage payments. We all wish we could do more and do it faster, but we're sticking with our commitment, and we're going to get there.
0: Speaker Welch, what do you have to say about education funding and some of the critiques, especially from progressives, teachers' unions, for example, that were really hoping for a more aggressive budget, you might say, right? Targeting Illinois' richest people and biggest corporations.
11: Well, first of all, let me say that I agree with the Senate president. That is a very big victory in this budget, that being the funding that we're putting into K through 12 education. We fully funded the evidence-based funding formula plus the property tax grants. That's called PTURG. That's going to help in lower income school districts. That was a big thing for progressives last year, because we had paused it for a study, and the study showed that it was working, so it was put back in. That's a huge victory. And I got to tell you, we all wish we can do more. We certainly wish that there were other avenues for revenue. I certainly fought for a surcharge tax on millionaires. The Senate President and I are going to continue to sit down and talk about a path toward that over the next couple of years. But this budget does include tax increases on corporations. Social media platforms are taxed, cryptocurrency, fantasy sports. There's a lot of taxes here that are not on regular people. They're on corporations. So the progressives receive some big wins in this budget, but no one's going to get everything they want in a single budget. It's compromises, but do know that there were some big wins here.
0: President Harmon, how has the Trump administration's efforts to roll back funding in various programs in blue states in particular, how has that affected the work of passing a budget this year?
12: Well, in so many of my public statements leading up to the budget, I joked every morning I woke up wondering if a rage tweet from the White House was going to blow $1 billion hole in our budget. It's a joke, but it's only funny because it's true. The onslaught against Illinois and other states the president doesn't like have been extraordinary. The SNAP program, the food assistance program, is just the tip of the iceberg. It's the one we're wrestling with right now in the immediate term. The assault on Medicaid, taking people off health care, is going to be calamitous. We'll have to wrestle with that even more next year. What happened, this was a really frustrating end of the session, but it was frustrating because so many members of the General Assembly thought that we could do more and more and more to fill the gaps created by Washington. And we filled as many of them as we could, and it took some convincing that we were at capacity, that we had done what we could with the resources we had. But I give them credit. They did not want to leave the people that sent them to Springfield in the lurch, because Donald Trump and Republicans in Washington are walking away from those families.
0: All right, let me take a moment to remind listeners this is the 21st show. We are talking about the end of the Illinois General Assembly's spring legislative session with the two Democrats who preside in the General Assembly, Speaker of the House Chris Welch and Senate President Don Harmon. If you want to join us, 800-222-9455 is the number, 800-222-9455. Speaker Welch, on the subject of education funding again, this time in higher education, and of course, I guess this is where I should disclose that our station, Illinois Public Media, is a licensee of the University of Illinois at Urbana-Champaign, which is part of the University of Illinois system, which lobbied hard against an effort to sort of make sure any new funding for higher education was more equitably distributed, in the words of the advocates for this program. What has been the holdup in passing that particular piece of legislation?
11: Well, I think there's been two things that have been the holdup in that legislation. Number one, front and center, is funding. You know, that proposal is going to require about $135 million to go into the formula over the next 10 years. And one of the things that the Senate President and I, along with the governor, have committed to do is make sure we're not passing an unfunded mandate. We have to be responsible when we pass these things. And we need to identify a revenue source, which we have not been able to do so yet, before a proposal like that is funded. Most of the universities are in support of the current proposal, but the university that supports this show is not. They have been very vocal in their opposition to it. They do believe that they're the only university that is hurt by the current proposal. And as the mothership that serves the largest number of students, clearly their voices matter on this proposal. And so the members are hearing them in both chambers. But really, we need to find a dedicated revenue stream and figure out a way to address the concerns of the University of Illinois in a plausible way.
0: President Harmon, anything you want to add to that?
12: I want to amplify something the speaker said. It would be $130-some million in new money this year, and then another new $130 million next year, and the year after that, and the year after that. It compounds. I don't want to make an empty promise. It's much like what we're wrestling with the evidence-based funding model for K through 12. We're living up to that commitment, but to create the expectation that we're going to be able to do that with $130 million in new money each year for higher ed, we need the funding source before we adopt the funding formula.
0: This is part, as you well know, of a long, long decline in state support for higher education, putting increasing shares of that onto the families that send their students to Illinois universities. Is there ever, I mean, how do you think about the possibility of ever reversing that trend? Because there was one point a few years back, I remember I crunched the numbers, and Illinois was actually putting less into higher education in the mid-20-teens than it was in the year 2000, and that's setting aside the budget impasse. We won't even have to get into that. But how do you think about the long-term trend of basically shifting the cost of higher education away from the people and onto individual families in Illinois?
11: Let me take that, Brian, because I started my leadership in the House as chair of the Higher Education Committee. I have visited every one of our universities, and I know the issues of higher ed very well. And I can tell you the work that we have done under my leadership, the Senate President and the Governor, we have helped bring our universities back from the brink. During the Rauner years, our universities were literally about to go over a fiscal cliff. They were severely disinvested. And yes, they've been disinvested in for over two decades. But under our leadership, we have significantly funded our universities. And we can't overlook the funding for MAP grants and the AIM High Scholarship. If you look at enrollment last September, most of our universities saw record enrollment, all but one or two of them. That's because of the work that

0: We're going to have to take a break in just a few minutes here, but President Harmon, I want to ask about another aspect of the budget that passed, which is a six-month suspension of an increase in the gas tax. Obviously, all of us in Illinois who drive are dealing with some very high prices at the pump. I should say all of us who drive hybrids or combustion engine vehicles. But ultimately, this increase is a little over 1 cent per gallon. I actually, because I'm a nerd, I track how much gas I buy in a spreadsheet for my hybrid, and I bought 669 gallons in the second half of last year. This would have worked out to $8.70 in savings. It's obviously a lot more significant to the state budget than it is to individual, you know, taxpayers. So what makes this good policy, President Harmon?
1: Well, I'm impressed with your math skills, first of all. This is not the time to let the increase in the gas tax go into effect. Every one of us is angry when we go to the pump and see the price that we're paying because of a war of choice in the Middle East. That said, it's also not the time to neglect the roads and bridges that we all drive on. We've made a concerted effort to make up for years of underfunding our infrastructure. The governor makes a compelling case that our transportation infrastructure is a huge advantage to the state of Illinois in not only families traveling, but in attracting businesses to Illinois. So no time for an increase, but and I wish it were more, but that's more relief for people at the gas pumps. But those are the tools we have at the moment.
0: Speaker Welch, briefly, just about 30 seconds. Illinoisans do pay more on taxes, or more in taxes, I should say, on gasoline than most Americans, both, you know, per gallon fees and a percentage sales tax. What are Illinoisans getting for that beyond what, you know, people in Iowa or Idaho or Indiana are getting?
2: Well, if you look at what CNBC says and Site Selector magazine, they rank Illinois as one of the best states for infrastructure. Our infrastructure is doing very well compared to other states, much better than the red states that are around us and other red states across the country, because the motor fuel tax goes to our roads and bridges. We are investing in our roads and bridges. We all know that there's an additional season in Illinois, and that's construction season. You ride around our roads right now.
0: Winter construction. Yes, I know that joke. I'm sorry to interrupt you. We do need to take a break. We're on a fixed clock here. We're going to continue with Speaker of the House Chris Welch and Senate President Don Harmon on the Illinois General Assembly's recently completed spring session. This is the 21st Show. Stay with us.
3: 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Nikolai Zepp-Snyder guest conducts the group in two works featuring organist Cameron Carpenter, Poulenc's Concerto in G Minor for Organ, Strings, and Timpani, and Saint-Saëns' Third Symphony, the Organ Symphony. 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
0: It's the 21st Show. I'm Brian Mackey. We are talking about the spring legislative session of the Illinois General Assembly, which wrapped up early Monday morning. And we are talking about that first this hour with the Democrats who preside over the House and Senate, Speaker of the Illinois House, Chris Welch, and Senate President Don Harmon. A little later in the program, we're going to hear from their Republican counterparts, the minority leaders in the House and Senate. If you want to join us, 800-222-9455. All right, let's talk about some additional policy issues. President Harmon, one of the Governor Pritzker's big pushes this year was for a statewide zoning law. The aim there was to expand opportunities for affordable housing in Illinois. Why didn't that make it through the legislature?
1: Brian, I don't know about the speaker, but we weren't

0: put back into the room here.
1: Sorry about
0: the beginning
1: President.
0: Of your question.
1: All right, so I'll say it again. Apologies for the technical challenges there. So, President Harmon, one of the governor's biggest pushes this year was for a statewide zoning law in order to expand affordable housing in Illinois. Why didn't that make it through the legislature?
0: Well, first, I want to emphasize that an awful lot of pieces aimed at affordable housing and middle market housing did make it through in the budget, and some pieces advanced through the Senate. The governor's proposal is very ambitious. I think it's one many of us support in concept, but it was a collision of statewide versus local control. I think a lot of our mayors who we rely on to inform us as to the mood in our communities were hesitant to cede control over local zoning decisions. The speaker and I have talked about many issues this year in this way. Sometimes they just need a little more time to ferment before they're ready, before people have had a chance to digest the opportunities and the consequences.
1: Speaker Welch, do you have anything to add on that in terms of housing? I mean, affordability does seem to be the word that everybody is talking about this year in politics.
2: Yeah, that pretty much sums it up, Brian. I mean, a lot of these complex issues take time. Many of the governor's proposals that passed this year were proposals that have been around for the last couple of years, particularly cannabis and hemp we got done this year. That started 2 years ago. The Junk Fee Ban Act started 2 years ago. Some of these things take time, and this is a very complex issue, particularly when you, have local governments very much opposed to what's out there. And so we're going to continue working on it. There's some big things that got done through the budget that's going to allow us to do some things for folks, because housing is a big issue. It is an affordability issue, and we addressed it in the budget.
1: Speaker Welch, one of the other big issues this spring was focus on technology, right? There's AI regulation that passed last week, ban on cell phones in school classrooms that passed over the weekend, and then things that didn't happen that were considered, like allowing robo-taxis on Illinois streets or regulating the operations of data centers statewide. How do you think about the role state lawmakers have to play in terms of making sure technology is used responsibly?
2: Yeah, I think our role is very important, but equally as important is making sure we get it right. And so there were some pieces with regard to AI regulation that passed both chambers and are headed to the governor's desk. There's some responsible things with regard to cell phones and social media use that's headed to the governor's desk. But we're committed to continuing the conversations here over the summer and fall and continuing to work toward other ways of regulating in the AI space. When I mentioned earlier about these being complex issues, they very much are. And a lot of these are very new complex issues. And so you have to change with the times. And we're certainly trying to do that, but do it right.
1: All right, let's go to the phones at 800-222-9455. We have Susan calling from Springfield. Susan, thank you for calling in.
3: Yes, thank you. My question is, could you inform us on the state of health of the state of Illinois pension plan?
1: Okay, Susan, simple question. Thank you for that. President Harmon, can I come to you and say what happened with pension funding this year? Obviously, Illinois, just a little context for our listeners, as many will know, has the worst funded government pensions in the country. And I guess, full disclosure, I am a member of the state university retirement system by virtue of my employment at the University of Illinois, Urbana-Champaign. But I'll let you take it from there, President Harmon.
0: Thanks, Brian. Thanks, Susan, for the question. We made our full scheduled contribution to the pension funds, the state pension funds this year. The governor reported at the post-budget press conference that Illinois' funded ratio is at an all-time high, at least in recent memory. So much like the other mortgages we're paying off, we are paying off our pension debt and on track to be 90% funded by 2045.
1: One other issue I wanted to ask about is elections. President Harmon, the governor expressed concern last year that ICE agents or National Guard troops might be deployed to Illinois to try to deter people from voting. I know there was a big elections bill that ultimately did not pass the General Assembly. It was being considered. What are your concerns heading into the next election, and what are you doing about it?
0: I have many concerns about the federalization of the next election. It is clear legally and historically that states run elections. We talked about doing something in the last few days. I think heavy on many of our minds was the prospect of a Supreme Court decision on vote by mail, which could land during the summer. It was very difficult to legislate in the abstract, not knowing where the Supreme Court was going to land. So hopefully they'll do the right thing and we won't have to take up any remedial issues before the election. But we're always prepared if we need to do something dramatic in response to something dramatic.
1: I want to ask about, so everybody's asking about the Chicago Bears. And honestly, I don't really personally, I enjoy watching the Bears, but I don't really care if they want to go to Indiana. So I'm not going to ask that question. You can read coverage of that elsewhere. I think it does speak to a sort of broader issue I'm curious about, though. And Speaker Welch, I'll come back to you, because it seems like quite a bit happened this session where you'd have one chamber pass a bill, maybe even on a bipartisan basis, and then it languishes in the other chamber. The Bears bill is one example, but there are others on ebooks and public libraries, economic development for downtown Springfield, requiring Latin American history to be taught in schools, many, many issues we could look at. How would you describe the working relationship between the House and the Senate, I guess, and ultimately between you and President Harmon?
2: Listen, I think the working relationship with President Harmon and I is great. He's a friend of mine, been a friend of mine since before we were both in these roles. We both come from the same area geographically and spend a lot of time together over the summer and fall. But listen, we both are leaders of different chambers, and we have to listen to our caucuses. The day we stop listening to our caucuses, I believe will be the day we're no longer the leader. But this false narrative that we're not talking and we're not coordinated is completely dismissed when you look at all the big things that did get accomplished. Eighth, balanced budget in a row, a fiscally responsible balanced budget. That's only done by working in coordination. The things that we did get done with regard to AI, those did get done in by working together. There's so many things that happened this session that we should be proud of. The Junk Fee Ban Act, the cannabis and hemp regulation. I can go on and on, but this narrative that we're not working together is put out just by all these big things that we did get done. And these are things that it's taken us years to get done. It only happens by working together.
1: Last thing I want to ask about, and I know our time is short, President Harmon, I'll come to you to start for this. It's about how the budget was passed. And I'll say up front, I realize some people dismiss coverage of process as being not relevant to the concerns of everyday Illinoisans. But I'll say I think it also speaks to the work product, right? You don't get the best product from people who are sleep deprived at 3 or 4 in the morning any more than, that college student writing a paper on King Lear at midnight the day it's due. So why does it keep happening that Illinois is passing budgets in the middle of the night on the last day of session? There are states where, the budget might pass at 3 p.m. on a Thursday, for example. What is it about the process here, President Harmon?
0: Well, those states aren't having enough fun, Brian. I'm joking. I don't think I need to convince a journalist that the power of a deadline is significant. But I want to put some context around this. First of all, for the first time in my memory, in early May, we filed in both the House and the Senate the entirety of the governor's proposed budget in a single bill that was searchable by every member of the General Assembly and every stakeholder. That budget that has been on public display for 3 or 4 weeks before passage is somewhere between 95 and 99% of what we passed on the last day of session. I will go back to my point about members of the General Assembly pushing and pushing and pushing to do more and more and more to fill in the gaps created by Washington. So I have never had so many of my members condition their support of the budget on trying to do more to help the people that sent them to Springfield. That's a point of pride, not a source of embarrassment. The fact that we needed to cajole and convince people that we were doing as much as we could with the resources we had, and that pushed us into the wee hours of the night, it's a source of pride for me.
1: Speaker Welch, similar question to you, I guess. Does it I'll just posit. I think it undermines trust in government. That's obviously something a lot of us are very concerned about these days, the lack of trust in institutions, especially government. And doing things in the middle of the night like that, it's certainly not a good look. What do you say to that?
2: Well, I think people are going to criticize us no matter what we do or how we do it. What we have to be mindful of is to try to do better. I think we can always do better. And every year that I've been speaker, we've done something a little different every year to try to listen to those concerns. As the Senate president said, filing that budget in the first week of May had never been done before. And if you compare the final product to what was filed a month ago, it's very slightly different. However, there is a reality in the legislative making process. I have to get 60 votes to pass a budget. The Senate president has to get 30, and a governor has to be willing to sign it or he'll veto it. And then you need 71 and 36. And so those members know their power. We teach them that. And when you get toward the end, both of us have to deal with members being able to go home and explain why they voted or decided not to vote for a budget. And a lot of that takes time, and you have to listen to it. You have to be responsive to your members. As leaders, I'm sure even the Republican leaders will tell you, you have to be responsive to your leaders. And that's what ends up playing out, particularly in the last couple of days of the budget making process.
1: Speaker of the House, Chris Welch, Senate President Don Harmon, thank you for sharing your perspectives with us today on the 21st Show.
0: Thanks for having us.
1: And again, this is the 21st Show. I'm Brian Mackey. We are talking today about what happened and did not happen in the final stretch of this year's spring legislative session in Springfield. We've heard about the, or I should say we've heard from, the leaders of the Democratic caucuses in the House and Senate. And now for the rest of the hour, the other side of the aisle. Tony McCombie is the House Minority Leader, the top Republican in the Illinois House of Representatives. She's from Savannah, in the northwest part of Illinois. Leader McCombie, welcome back to the 21st Show.
4: Good morning, and thanks for having us. We appreciate it.
1: And John Curran is the Senate Republican Leader. He is from Downers Grove. Leader Curran, welcome back to you as well.
5: Nice to be with you, Brian.
1: And again, you can join us at 800-222-9455. 800-222-9455. All right, Leader McCombie, I'll start with you. Your sort of top-level reaction to the budget that passed the Illinois legislature early Monday morning.
4: Well, I think you just touched on it a little bit ago with your with the previous speakers. And, you know, it's about trust in government. And this process certainly undermines that trust. As well as the additional spending that is not the priority of the state. And there's so many things that were still left unsaid. You keep talking about needing 60 and 30. Well, you don't need 60 Democrats and 30 Democrats in the Senate. You need to have a bipartisan bill that has a mix that references the priorities of the entire state. Every county has priorities, and certainly they weren't addressed in this budget.
1: Leader Curran, same question to you, sort of top-level reaction to the budget that passed this weekend.
5: Brian, Illinois is stuck in a cycle of low growth. We are, our economy year in and year out since Governor Pritzker took office is the lowest growth in the Midwest and is a bottom five in the country. Our unemployment is bottom five, or actually the lowest in the Midwest under Governor Pritzker, bottom five in the country. Nothing in this budget was done to address the fundamental challenges that is keeping Illinois growing at a slower pace. And that's why you see the year in and year out scrape and desperation of more taxes to kind of bandage together the budget. This year it was $800 million. Last year it was closer to $1 billion. That's just become a yearly norm, unfortunately, because the Democrats are too concerned with their power, maintaining their power, and not putting some fundamental changes in place that are going to shift Illinois to a more pro-growth economy that ultimately would be the budget solution for the state of Illinois.
1: You mentioned
5: another missed opportunity is how I see this.
1: Yeah. You mentioned the $800 billion in higher taxes. Those, many of the new taxes in this budget are on things like cryptocurrency and prediction markets. I would wager, right? I guess your everyday Illinoisan is not necessarily a heavy user of those. Leader McCombie and many of the other new taxes were on companies, such as the social media tax. Does that have broad effects in Illinois? Does that sort of thing roll down to the everyday Illinoisan?
4: Oh, of course, and eventually it will, regardless of what tax or fee increase. It always is passed on to the consumer and the taxpayer. And several of the items, like when you were just talking about the social media tax, that wasn't even really considered part of the budget because they're looking at for the next fiscal year, because it's, you know, an idea from Mayor Johnson, a bad idea that they can't even get implemented. So I think you're going to find the same with the state. And rather than looking at nickel diming everything that you can find or divert things away from one thing to another, why not pass really good policy that is going to grow the state? You know, just the governor himself this morning or yesterday morning, I'm a little lost in my time, was talking about his priority is the taxpayer and building and growing and attracting business. Well, his policies over the last 8 years have not done that. They've actually done the opposite.
1: All right, we need to take another break on the program. We're going to continue talking about the end of the Illinois General Assembly's spring legislative session. My guests for the last part of the program today are Tony McCombie, the House Republican leader, and John Curran, the Senate Republican leader. If you want to join us, 800-222-9455. 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
1: It's the 21st Show. I'm Brian Mackey, and we are talking today about the Illinois General Assembly and the end of the spring legislative session, which came to a close early, early Monday morning. We talked at the beginning of the program with the House Speaker and Senate President, and now we're hearing from their Republican counterparts, the Republican leaders in the General Assembly, Senate Minority Leader John Curran and House Minority Leader Tony McCombie. If you want to join us, 800-222-9455, 800-222-9455. Leader Curran, how would you describe the Republican caucus's role in the budget process this year?
5: From the outside, Brian. So I think our budgeteers do a very diligent job in committee, questioning and vetting the governor's agencies and those agencies' proposed budgets. But the big policy items, taxes, additional borrowing, the state going further in the debt. Those types of items completely on the outside.
1: Leader McCombie, what about you? Were you invited to any budget meetings this time around?
4: You know, a few weeks ago, the Speaker and I had a very high level, probably a 20-minute conversation, which I certainly appreciated, just talking about some of, you know, the Republican priorities and, you know, whether or not we could even engage in conversations to ask to be put on for votes. But the budgeteers, as usual, rank and file, do it better than we do. And they did meet a couple times. And quite honestly, the morning of, I'm trying to think what day that was, the morning of the last day, the supposed last day, our budgeteers did get a breakdown with our staff of some of the things that were going to be in the budget, which is extremely helpful to our staff, as you know, that are there all hours of the night. Our team, you know, roughly got 6 hours of sleep in 2 days. So that was very helpful, and we certainly appreciated that. When it comes to real conversations or negotiations, certainly we did not have those, but we cannot say that, you know, they were certainly keeping us behind closed doors, at least until the last day, which, like I said, we appreciated and hope next year we have more conversations. It, you know, that I heard the speaker say today that he's not the Speaker of the House, he's the listener of the House. Well, I have 40 members that represent parts of 102 counties, so I hope that he takes that to heart.
1: Let's talk about some of the policy specifics that came out this year. Leader Curran, I'll start with you. What do you think of suspending the gas tax increase? And as I said, if anyone's just joining us, they didn't hear the math on that. It works out to about 1.3 cents a gallon. I crunched the numbers on my own gas consumption last year for this last 6 months of last year. And hey, we drove to Cincinnati and Colorado in that time. It would have saved me about $8. So what do you think of suspending the gas tax increase from a policy standpoint?
5: $8, assuming, Brian, that you were able to fill up in Illinois and not fill up after that in Colorado and your other trips.
1: Fair point. I did fudge the math on that. Thank you for calling me.
5: But I mean, yeah, Brian, our math is, it sounds like you do a lot of driving. Our math came up to about, you know, somewhere in the neighborhood of $5, you know, for a motorist. Another missed opportunity. The state of Illinois last year has taken in $150 in surplus tax revenue from the gas sales tax, not the motor fuel.
1: $150 million, you mean?
5: $150 mm-hmm. million. Mm-hmm. And that was a real opportunity to pass that surplus revenue back to motorists to help with the high gas prices. And those are the dollars that go into the GRF, the General Revenue Fund, not into maintaining our infrastructure. And, you know, that's what we were seeking, was suspending that sales tax, not the motor fuel tax, to bring down gas prices, really give, you know, drivers relief at the pump. It would have been some, you know, we could have done 20 cents, you know, even if you just did it for a period of time until prices return back to where they were last year. Those opportunities, those tools are there. But again, the preference was to spend the dollars rather than return savings.
1: Leader McCombie, what would you have done differently with regards to the gas tax?
4: Yeah, I would have done both. I would have suspended the gas tax for a year rather than 6 months, just on, you know, showing good responsibility. But the $150 million, as Leader Curran just said, that certainly should have been suspended, that sales tax. As everybody knows, it's a tax on a tax, and it shouldn't be going, you know, quite honestly, paying for, in the scheme of things, the healthcare for illegals as well as welcome centers. Oddly enough, that's about the same amount of dollars that was in the budget for them. So that's not fair. And we have a surplus, unfortunately, due to the high gas prices. But when there's a surplus like that, they shouldn't look to divert it and put it somewhere else. They should give it back to the taxpayer.
5: And I thought, Brian, it is amazing that the governor gets out there. Look, gas prices are way too high. But to hear the governor complain about it as he is taking the excess revenue on the sales tax, that because of gas prices are too high, and spending it on their pet projects is a bit rich.
1: Well, I think we heard the phrase from Democrats earlier. It's the gas prices are really a result of the war of choice, as they phrased it, that President Trump has waged in Iran. On that note, what do you how do each of you, and Leader Curran, I'll start with you, think about what the government has done, the federal government has done, in terms of targeting states like Illinois, blue states, right, in terms of federal funding and the consequences that has had here? What do you think of as your role as a Republican leader in this state in, you know, do you see your role as trying to counter that in any way?
5: Brian, my role is here in Illinois. I represent Illinois. I'm all about Illinois. So what's good for Illinois is what I support. This governor has chosen on day one, when this new administration came into office, to not work with the administration, to take an adversarial role. In belief, I would assume that he thinks it positions himself better to run for president, but that was day one. There was no attempt to work with this administration, and we are seeing the result now that he chose to fight rather than to work and collaborate. So that's unfortunate. The governor is the leader of the state. There's no voice in the legislature that is going to circumvent the elected governor of the state. So, I mean, I think that's an unrealistic expectation.
1: Leader McCombie, about you? What do you think about the President Trump's and the Trump administration, I should say, you know, targeting states with Democratic leaders to hold up funding in a variety of areas? How do you see that as federal policy and how it affects Illinois?
4: Well, I think first we've been given some opportunities from the federal government to provide tax relief. But as you saw in this budget and you saw in last year's budget as well as throughout the year, the Democrats continued to decouple away from federal policy that's actually going to make cuts better, whether that is, you know, for the tax on tips, the scholarship tax credits that we still haven't weighed in on. Certainly, you know, our caucus continues to talk to the Republican delegation, as I know the Senate does as well, to make sure that we are fighting for Illinois families' access to, you know, medical, certainly the Medicaid, there's concerns there. Strong schools, whether or not if the Department of Education goes away, we want to continue to make sure those dollars are put directly into those funds. And obviously infrastructure, but we have a $7 billion balance in infrastructure. So when you talk about Illinois having the best infrastructure in the nation, as the governor, I think, said yesterday morning, well, we're not spending that. So that's another good reason that we could have paused the sales tax and the gas tax, because we're not spending those dollars right now. We can't get the money out.
5: And Brian, that education scholarship, we still have not heard from the governor that he's going to opt Illinois into that. We have blue state governors, New York, Colorado, that have had no problem signaling their state's going to opt in, work with the administration, work with Congress to get more educational dollars back to Illinois. But again, it's because we're running for president instead of doing what's best for the state of Illinois. There's been no attempt by our governor to opt us in and get additional educational dollars back to Illinois.
1: Let me remind listeners, this is the 21st show. We're speaking with Senate Republican Leader John Curran and House Republican Leader Tony McCombie. Just about 5 minutes left in the program. Let's go to the phones again. We have Jim calling from Springfield. Jim, you have a point about some of the people in southern Illinois. Thanks for calling in.
9: Well, Illinois has a disparity between northern and southern Illinois. Many of the southern counties are heavily Republican, and many of those counties are extremely poor and getting worse. Like, you know, what proposals Republicans have made to help their constituents in those southern counties.
1: All right, Jim, thank you for the question. Leader Curran, go ahead.
5: Jim, great question. You know, this gets into what did we see in the last day of session. I heard the speaker and the president talk about the governor's proposed budget was out there. Well, the Democrats in the legislature increased the borrowing in that budget by $600 billion for projects in Democratic districts. When Republican districts in southern Illinois are the 10 poorest counties in the state of Illinois, but because they choose to be represented by a Republican, they are frozen out of that $600 million in borrowing done in the last days of the of this session for projects in Democratic districts. I mean, so it is absurd when they get on and talk about that they're looking out for the little guy. Here we have in Southern Illinois the 10 poorest counties in the state, and they're frozen out, Brian. Complete inequity.
1: Well, we just have a couple of minutes left in our time together. So, Leader McCombie, from your perspective, what were the House Republicans' top priorities that actually were enacted this spring?
4: That were enacted?
1: Yeah. Maybe we can leave on a slightly upbeat note.
4: Yeah, for sure. And just real quick, too, to respond to Jim, I would just say, once again, a gerrymandered map certainly cannot go unstated. But, you know, there were some good things in the budget that we certainly will celebrate, whether it's you feel it's minimal or not. Is the sales tax on school supplies, the additional dollars for school lunch program, the property tax relief that goes along with the evidence-based funding model, the pension payment. Those are things that are certainly important. And another thing for our caucus that's been important is which is kind of in the weeds for your listeners, is that the additional time for the interchange lawsuit that's out there that concern our banking industry.
1: And just in case people missed it, when you mentioned the sales tax on school supplies, it's going away for a time during back-to-school shopping season.
4: That's helpful.
1: Leader Curran, similar question to you. What would you say were the sort of Senate Republicans' top priorities that did actually make it into the end zone, so to speak?
5: Well, I mean, Brian, we wanted to ensure that we were we had voices in the process on artificial intelligence. This is a growing an important technology. I think we took on a bipartisan basis a couple very important steps in the regulation around safety on that technology. So that was something that I think we got, we had significant input into, and at the end of the day, a much better product because of that. So those types of areas around public safety were areas where I think we were given opportunity to have a big role in participating, and we got good results.
1: John Curran is the Republican leader in the Illinois Senate. Tony McCombie is the Republican leader in the Illinois House. Thank you both so much for being with us and sharing your perspectives today on the 21st Show.
5: Thank you.
4: Thank you.

0: that is it for us today. Coming up on tomorrow's show, more than 100,000 Illinois residents are at risk of losing federal food support because of new work requirements. We'll talk about what that means and what is being done to address it. Plus, we're going to have a preview of the World Cup, a record number of players from Illinois' top professional soccer team, the Chicago Fire, are called up for international duty. We'll talk about that with somebody who covers the Chicago Fire, as well as a Division I soccer coach in Central Illinois about soccer culture here and what to look for in this year's World Cup. Again, that's all coming up tomorrow here on The 21st Show. I want to mention our website, 21stshow.org. 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I'm Brian Mackey. Thanks for listening. We'll talk with you again tomorrow.
1: This is Katie Buzard, editor of Clef Notes. 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